0: They wake up in the morning like we do with the sun, and they start sucking up moisture. And a mature river gum can take up 1,500, even 2,000 litres of water in a day. And so as the day goes on and the sun gets warmer and warmer, the tree stops sweating, I'll put it that way, right? Close up the pores, the water's being still sucked up into the tree. So all of a sudden there's a tonne or 2 tonne of water in the tree, and the weight is that weight has been carried by the limbs. If it's a bit excessive, then down come, and the branch has been undermined by termites, or it's windy or something, down will come that limb, and if your car's parked underneath it, too bad.
1: It's interesting, that tree, though, because how they survive is that they start sending up all these side branches. Once a branch falls off, they then start sending up new branches.
2: Right, yeah.
1: And eventually they thin out, but the tree survives and carries on, and that's just a natural way of surviving in Central Australia.
2: Interesting. I actually had Bill Yan on yesterday, it was maybe the day before, and I was asking Bill about the trees along the Telegraph Terrace Stuart Highway, the ones which are defoliated. There's also a whole bunch which are way just dead along the railway yard, which I think they're more acacias, the ones along the railway yard, than the ones which are in the median strip on the highway. Now, I did actually ask his people if he would actually tell us what the latest was on any investigations of that. Bill doesn't have any more information. Have you heard any more, Jeff, about
0: that? No, I haven't, but I certainly noticed that further up on the north side that the Torquatas are dying as well.
2: Really?
0: Yeah.
2: So just along what CLC
0: near,
2: Way?
0: Near Head Street.
2: Head Street Way. And there's also a number of River Red Gums. Mm. When you come out on Woods Terrace, there's one heavily defoliated River Red Gum across the road next to the Sitzler building. That's very defoliated. Though, interesting, I'll just tell you, it was Rod Kramer or someone else posted a picture of Palm Circuit. It might have been in the 70s or the 80s, but it was after some heavy rain events, and all the River Red Gums looked dead. But those River Red Gums are still there. So they've come back after heavy rain events. I don't know, did they get so wet that they defoliated? I'm just asking the question. I don't know.
0: Well, they can recover. And I'm convinced that there's several things at work. I mean, there's a big... I think it was a ghost gum, actually, but I could be wrong there, in Smith Street, just one back from the corner.
2: Yeah.
0: Now, that's a very mature tree. It's a 100-year-old tree, probably. 80 to 100-year-old, I'd say, definitely. More like a 100-year-old tree. Now, that is completely

0: Now, there is a possibility that may come back, right?
1: Yeah.
0: But I've also seen them where 200 trees have died from Phytophthora and they have come back after a period of time. So, but it doesn't look that hopeful for those trees on the North Stuart Highway because it has spread. It was initially between Parsons Street and Stott Terrace. Now it's further up around Head Street Way. There's around the front of Winterson Caravan Park, around that area there.
1: Well, Ed wins the plant of the week for the best phone call, I say. And Marcus sent us another picture, a beautiful native pine somewhere near Ilpapa this morning. Beautiful. I love that tree. And they are so fire sensitive that obviously it hasn't seen fire for a while.
0: No. I've got a couple of beautiful ones growing. I actually grow them. I think I brought them.
2: They grow very well, actually. Mm. And Olive Pink had some as Christmas trees last year, and I think they've still got a few.
0: Well, I've got some of those early off Olive Pink, and I've still got them, and they're like full. They're looking really healthy.
1: Yeah, well, I've got to say, Mark has won the space pen as well. What are you doing in the garden this weekend, Suzanne?
2: Oh, I've got to get out and put in some more veggies this weekend. That's what I'm going to do. I was away for a few weeks, so it's time to get some more spring onions and a few things like that.
1: Thanks so much for dropping in. It's been a pleasure.
2: It's been a pleasure.
1: Yeah. And Jeff, what are you doing? What should people be doing in the garden themselves?
0: Well, I would agree with Suzanne. I was watching Roscoe weeding and fertilising, liquid fertilising his veggie patch yesterday, and I noticed that he just put some new silver beet plants in. He was bemoaning the fact they'd been in for 2 weeks and they hadn't seemed to have grown. But they will grow, Roscoe. But people tend to get all enthusiastic about their garden and they'll plant it all out, and then 2 months later or 3 months later they've got 20 broccoli heads, where it would have been much better to have planted 5 broccoli 2 months ago and then 5 broccoli again now. And that's what people forget to do. It's if you keep planting, repeat planting every couple of months, then you get a continuous supply of broccoli. Or in Mary Blakelock's case, we got her planting like 5 times during the season, during the year, and she had sweet corn for a long period of time, and that's the way to do it.
1: Happy gardening. Jeff, thank you.
0: Yeah, happy gardening, and everybody, if you're not out at the Fink, I'm sure there's a lot of people gardening this weekend, so enjoy the gardening. The weather's perfect. Getting a little chilly in the morning,
1: but
0: doesn't worry Bruce. He's up there at the crack of dawn pulling his buffle. But I like to be a little bit warm in the morning.
1: We're all getting a bit older, Jeff.
0: I get up with the sun and I warm up with the sun, and then by 10 o'clock it's out there and I'm into it.
1: Jeff is solar powered. Suzanne, thank you for coming in, and we'll catch you at the show in a few weeks' time.
2: Thank you.
1: So I was going to say 4 weeks away, I think. It is. Good luck. That's the Gardener for today. We're going to head back to the Fink Desert Race, but Suzanne Lolbach and Jeff Myers keeping you company this morning. Thank you, everyone, for your pictures. Ed, you've won the plant, and I'll deliver that to the north side where you live. I think I know where you live. I'll find out very soon. And also thank you all, everyone, for your great pictures. Mark gets the pen.
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1: We're going to catch up with Emma Haskin. She is trackside at the Prologue. Emma Haskin, I hope you're well. How are you going there?
6: Yeah, it's very dusty out here at the Prologue, at the Fink Desert Race start-finish line. Crowds are building here. I've just been wandering around trying to find people down at the pit area. It's madness down there, and, of course, the phone reception isn't great, so you're trying to call people, trying to find people, and people say, oh, Toby Price, never heard of him, don't know who you're talking about, and giving you sort of steers in the wrong direction to try and find the legend. But I did find him, and I'm hoping that we might hear from him later this morning. But I am here with the Vice President, Kelsey Brayford. Good morning. How's it going?
7: Oh, it's a bit crazy, but good.
6: And how's... I suppose it's not really day one yet, but it's not race day one. It's day one of the actual...
7: Day two. We had scrutineering last night, and now we've got Prologue today. And it's madness. There's so many people. It's amazing.
6: And how many people do you reckon you've had through the gates this morning, or is it just hard to tell?
7: Yeah, it's hard to tell, but, like, from the looks of it, at this time of the day, there's far more than we've ever had. So it's got to be thousands. We saw Alice filled on Thursday. Last night it was packed here. It's

0: It's just amazing. We love it.
1: And we've got people who are lining up around the bends and the curves of the prologue, the 8 kilometre prologue track. There is so much interest. And we've got the pointy end of the drivers coming up soon as well. So they're in for a real treat, aren't they?
0: They really are. And because we had, obviously, Craig Lowndes in the production class, that was class 7. That was one of the first classes off. So everyone's come in early because they want to see Craig and stayed on. And now we're going to see these really big pro buggies, trophy trucks, they're about to start, and it's going to be amazing. It's going to be really good.
1: Just give people access to the race if they want to go out camping?
0: Yeah, absolutely. This is the part where all those people that, no, don't want to go camping, and completely respect that. I'd be the same, but yeah, this is for, let's have some creature comforts in a way that you can when it's off-road racing, but you can get all your food here, you can just get in the car, drive out, and everything's out here and stay for the day. There's big screens, commentary, all that kind of stuff, and then you can go home.
1: I have a question for you. You are married to Ryan, who is a legend. He's won. He's the king of the desert. He is now in a truck as a navigator. Is that correct?
0: He's in a buggy.
1: Yes. Buggy.
0: Yes, he is, with Pete Costello, number 23, I think it is. It's too hard. I'm used to bike numbers. But yeah, they are. I think they're up in the pro buggy class a bit later, but it's going to be good to watch. Hopefully Pete's done a fifth outright before, so they're aiming to, I think Ryan's just going to be there to tell him to put the foot flat and go faster. Go faster.
1: Well, all the best. Congratulations so far. Any spills on the prologue track this morning?
0: I think we've had a couple of rollovers. It's always easier when it's a cast because you know they've got a cage. But nothing too major, and they're still going now. So hopefully it's all running on time. I feel like it is. I haven't checked in a while. But yeah, we'll get the bikes underway at midday.
1: Fantastic. Thank you.
0: Thank you.
1: It's Kelsey Brefsch, the Vice President of the Fink Desert Brash. It's really dusty out here. People are crowding in. It's great.
2: Hey, now you're good. We'll hear from Toby after 10 o'clock. You've also caught up with Craig Lowndes because for about 10 seconds, he was the fastest in prologue, which of course is because he started very early. I'm just going to give you some information here, Emma Haskin, because the fastest in prologue so far, and I had the numbers directly in front of me before, Toby Price and Neil Woolley. Still remain the fastest in prologue in car 6104 at 4 minutes and 59 seconds. So were you aware of that? That from my last stats, he still is in front? Yeah.
1: I was not aware of that. He wasn't aware of that.
2: No. Now, the results may be coming in quite slowly, but we'll find out more as we go through the morning. I'll catch you after 10, but how was Craig Lowndes when you caught up with him?
1: Oh, he was fantastic, fresh as a daisy. Was really pleased that he got to go off. I think it was in second position, so he loved it.
2: Yeah, and you got to speak to him earlier. Thanks, Em.
1: Thank you.
2: Emma Haskin here speaking to Craig Lowndes on Prologue Day.
3: Yeah, not too bad. We did a sight lap early this morning, a little bit dusty, obviously, with it. You know, I think there's about 160 or so cars or autos running around. But our time lap was really good. I think that we maximise what the Silverado can do. We're in production class, so we're limited with our travel.

0: But Dale, my navvy, did a really good job. We called the notes. The track's a little bit slippery in sections because of they've watered it down. But no, look, we maximised what we had, and we had a good run.
1: And you were second car off the rank as well. Do you reckon that makes a difference to your time?
0: Well, I think the biggest thing is the dust around here. And at the moment this morning, there's not a lot of wind. So the dust is lingering. So I think going early was actually a benefit in some regards for that side of it. There is some water puddles out there, which I think will disappear over the course of the morning once we get other cars and buggies going through them. So yes, there's pros and cons. I think that, you know, for us, I'm just really happy that we've got the lap done. It's now secured. It's in the timesheets, in the books. And now we can really focus on the 226 kilometres tomorrow.
1: This is your second Finke Desert race. What's made you come back for the 50th?
0: Well, I think last time we didn't know what we didn't know. I think we learnt a lot, that was for sure. We got two of the three legs right. We got Prologue right. We got the run down to Apertura right. Unfortunately, we had a mechanical issue coming home on the Monday, which was around about the 40-kilometre mark out of Apertura. So I think it's a little bit of redemption, but also just same truck. We've, as I said, learnt a lot. We've modified some things. We've made it stiffer and stronger. And really looking forward to trying to at least take our class win, which is production.
1: Is Finke contagious? Is it, once you get it into your blood, do you need to keep coming back for more?
0: Absolutely. I think that a lot of us in this team have come from circuit racing, so it's very foreign for us, the dirt. But in saying that, after the first attempt a couple of years ago, we would have loved to come last year as well, but just didn't sort of line up. We got the bug, and there's no doubt about that. You get that fever, and as you know, we've all had a huge learning curve. Dale Moskett, my navvy, he's obviously very well in tune with rallies. He's done Baja with Toby, done Dakar. He's done a number. That's his world, and we've learned a lot from him as well.
1: How is the track down to Apertura at the moment? We've had a lot of rain. We had a very wet February and into March as well. How has that had an effect on the track?
0: I think some sections it's actually better. I think that the whoops or the dunes are actually a little bit lower than what I remembered. But in saying that, with all the rain, it's actually washed away some of the sand over the rocky sections. So some of the rocks are more exposed. So that, again, pros and cons. We just got to, and again, just look after the truck on the way down. There's some danger zones for us in the sense of our travel. We've got to roll some of the big deep whoops. Dale, again, we've been here since Sunday. We did pre-running Monday and Wednesday in a road car. And we spent a lot of, all day, both days, travelling down to Apertura and back, really going slow. We're stopping a number of times, just making sure our notes that we carry now on board the truck, the Silverado, is actually on point. And it, really for us, the biggest thing is if we do break it, it's going to be because we're just hitting things too hard for what it's designed for. So, yeah, look, you know, we're well prepared this year.
1: The track could change, though, with, you know, 100 and odd cars going before you, and also on the way back you've got the cars and then the 700 odd bikes coming, so they're completely different races almost, aren't they?
0: Absolutely. And I think again the knowledge for Dale is that on the return leg a lot of the whoops are more sharp edge because obviously everything going south. They're the things I've learnt a lot over the last, you know, sort of 2 years that we've been sort of talking about it, doing it 2 years ago. So the return leg is probably not, it's probably a little more important to be a bit more cautious than going down tomorrow. But look, it is what it is. We just got to drive to the conditions. Everyone's in the same vein. So if, as we said, we just want to finish, but first we want to try and take out our production class.
1: Awesome. Thank you.
0: No worries. Thank you very much.
2: Supercar champion Craig Lowne speaking there to Emma Haskin. And in a production four-wheel drive, I just can't imagine how comfortable that will be. In a moment, we'll talk to a man who loves his motorsport. Kenny Vowles will join us. What a weekend of footy so far. Thursday and Friday night AFL, two cracking matches. Extraordinary. I went to bed at half time last night thinking, the doggies are down, what, four goals? Even more than that? Maybe 27 points? Came back to victory. We'll talk about that with Ken Vowles next.

Neil Diamond, Kentucky woman. It is 12 away from 10. We'll bring you more Fink action after 10 o'clock. Yeah, no desert track today. We'll keep you across Fink Prologue. Desert tracks be back in about 4 weeks' time because I'm taking a bit of a break. And our friends in Darwin will be looking after Saturday brekkie. There'll still be the gardener. Jeff will still be on. But hey, let's talk about football. Let's talk about a game. I went to bed at halftime going, I've got to get up at 4 tomorrow morning thinking the Hawks had it. By that point, I think 27 points in front, but no,

0: Kenny Vowles, what happened last night? We went to bed. Do you go to bed as well?
1: Yeah, we did. Yeah, I went to bed as well, just thinking, oh, well done, Hawks. They're going to cruise home again. And as expected, they'll win that match. But, yeah, Western Bulldogs kicked 8 of the last 9 goals, Brashy. Yes, and won by 6 points, 12-5-77. Ready? 9-17-71. So, bit of problems there for the Hawks. Western Bulldogs, Bailey Dale was outstanding, 36 disposals and a goal. I think Croft got 3 goals as well. But, yeah, 8 of the last 9. That's how you come home. And, Hawks fans will be really disappointed. But Western Bulldogs, as you said, Brash, if they play good footy,
0: they're good.
1: Quality side. Yeah, they're quality side.
0: Are they too dependent upon the Bont? Or is it, who is Ed Richards as well?
1: Yeah, the Bont's just, he's a superstar. He's like, everybody's got on the Charlie Curnos, the Patrick Cripps. But, just seeing Bailey Dale and a few others, they need to stand up because, as you imagine, you mark out Bont, but he's still so good. They try and take him out of the match, but he's such a quality player. He keeps producing. But, big win by the Western Bulldogs. I'm calling it an upset because the Hawks were expected to win that. But, 6 points in the end. And I said 8 of the last 9 goals. That's great fitness, great focus on what we're trying to achieve, and then also performing all the skills to get it down in and kick the goals in that without any turnovers or anything. So, Hawks fans would have been screaming at the wireless or at the TV last night, saying, "Come on, stop it!" They just couldn't stop it.
0: Yeah, well, because I think Nick Watson kicked, 3 in that second quarter. I thought, he's just on a roll. He's just, and there were times when the Hawks found so much space. The turnovers killed the Bulldogs in that second quarter, and they were just, the Hawks just streamed into their forward line and just made them pay. But they obviously tightened up in the second half, which I didn't see, so I can't talk about it.
1: Same. I said I have to watch the replay later on. How's this? I think it's a Thursday night's game, the Adelaide Geelong at Adelaide Oval. I went to bed.

0: and I've got this. I went to TV and had the split screen going on because we had the Australia third test, a one day match versus Pakistan, the first day of the summer of first test of summer cricket for England on as well. So I had that on a split screen and I saw the Adelaide Crows match.
1: You're multitasking there,
0: Yeah,
1: Kenny.
0: I know, it's crazy technology. And I thought I'll get Adelaide Crows up and I went, no, it's my son's team. I'll end up screaming, watching the game. And then I found out it was 1 point. So, well done. I mean, Crows need to thank Jordan Dawson. He had his best game of the season there, 22 disposals, but more importantly, 3 goals. And Geelong's Bailey Smith, he's just outstanding every week. He got 34 disposals. He normally has a couple of goals as well, but Adelaide did a great job. But winning at home, I don't think it was a big crowd because I think it was a winter
1: It was
0: or terrible
1: miserable.
0: conditions. Yeah, it was terrible. So yeah, well done the Crows. And then today's matches, Brash, we've got North Melbourne Freo 140. That's in Bunbury.
1: Yeah, because North have a deal where they go and play. They were actually in Perth for 2 weeks because they'll play two. I think they might play West Coast next weekend in at Perth Stadium, but they play Freo today down at Bunbury at Hands Oval. I don't know who Hands was, but so I think they've got
0: Local
1: some
0: legend.
1: deal where they go and play in WA because I think, yeah, they're in Perth Stadium next weekend against the
0: Next week.
1: Eagles. So they spend a fortnight in WA when one of those games is a home game, which they play in Bunbury. Interesting.
0: Have you been? I've never been to Bunbury, so
1: Bunbury's like the
0: it's nice to have.
1: Bunbury's like the
0: Oh,
1: Geelong of
0: okay.
1: WA.
0: Yeah, okay.
1: That could be a
0: Yeah, all right.
1: good thing or a bad thing.
0: Yeah, if you're from Bunbury, a good thing, but it obviously got AFL standard facilities there
1: I
0: and
1: think
0: footy's
1: that they've upgraded
0: huge.
1: the stadium there. And the other thing is the Bunbury's the gateway to the southwest. So if you're heading down for some wine and surf, you go
0: Okay.
1: around the outskirts of Bunbury, heading down to the coast at Margaret River. It is a beautiful spot. It is a beautiful spot. But
0: Okay, I spent a bit of time in Jarrodale, just outside of Perth, so really like that area around there. But yeah, Bunbury, well done taking it to the communities. And then we've got the sixth place Gold Coast Suns versus Brisbane, who are ninth, 445.
1: That's a real test for in the Q clash.
0: I mean, I'm picking the Gold Coast Suns, obviously,
1: Well,
0: over
1: why
0: Brisbane
1: wouldn't you,
0: today.
1: really? Because
0: Yeah, at home, and they need to win at home, and they're on form, they should win that match. And then your West Coast, the 15th versus 16th, Port Adelaide. I never thought this season in particular, I was saying Port Adelaide 16th. And all the commentary around that, Brashy, around Port Adelaide is it's time to draw a line in the sand and start rebuilding for next season.
1: Yeah, but
0: So
1: can I
0: look
1: say
0: for them.
1: something? I don't like to follow the bookies, but the bookies have Port as favourites,
0: Yeah, it's crazy,
1: which
0: isn't
1: I think, given it's a home game, I mean, West Coast haven't been playing badly. We've done some
0: it?
1: okay things in recent weeks, and I'm surprised. But anyway, I'm happy to be an underdog in our own at our own home ground.
0: Yeah, I just think you'd go in favourites clearly there, but Port Adelaide, I think it's that with their list, if they play to their list and their skill level, at least they've got in their team, they should win that match. And like I said, everybody expects them to be in the top eight, and they surely did. But West Coast should win. I'm picking them by 4 or 5 goals. West Coast at home, so you'll be watching that. You'll be one of the four people watching that match.
1: Leave it alone. I'm on my way to Perth, so
0: Hang on, because I'm just telling you, because Sunday's Essendon versus Carlton. It'll be
1: Everyone's going to be watching that.
0: me, a new member Carlton fan, will be the two people watching
1: Mr.
0: that.
1: Bandwagon Jumper.
0: Oh,
1: God.
0: hitch it up. But yeah, I was just looking through Sunday's other game, St Kilda versus or Sydney St Kilda at SCG. That'll be great just to watch Sydney play. And then on the Monday we've got Collingwood versus Melbourne.
1: The big freeze. Do it for Danaher. And I mean, really, Melbourne should win that game. Melbourne should win. But again, you never know. The Pies, they love the big stage, and it will be a big stage. But
0: Yeah,
1: Melbourne will do it
0: will
1: for their
0: be.
1: former coach, I think.
0: Yeah, and they're sitting eighth, and they went down in Alice last weekend, but they're looking to bounce back. But yeah, Collingwood sitting, I think they're 11th. Yeah, 8 and 11th.
1: Can
0: But
1: we?
0: yeah, they go the big games,
1: Yeah.
0: Collingwood. So, but I'd still pick Melbourne in that one.
1: Now, what happened with Canberra last night? Now, it was 26-0. The Roosters buried the Raiders and Raiders were at home in Canberra. I was listening to Grandstand. They're saying it was 1 degree when the game finished in Canberra. Miserable.
0: that's no good.
1: Is it, do you reckon the

0: Well, I mean, that's their home ground. The Raiders know how to play in cold, should know how to play in cold weather. But to not score at all is that embarrassing? I'd be embarrassed.
1: Yeah, it's a, you know, the ultimate performance by Sydney Roosters, 26-0. Noah Katazi scored three tries. He had the 10th, 31st and 48th minute tries there. He was the difference. But yeah, Canberra, you know, it's a fortress there for Ricky Stewart's Canberra. Just forgetting, not forgetting that last year they were the minor premiers. They finished top of the ladder. But, you know, a complete lockdown, 26-0 in Canberra. That is a great, probably, I'm not going to say a season performing change. You know, like this is the match that goes because Sydney have played really good rugby league this season so far. But yeah, 26-0, that's tough work for Canberra good. And Ricky Stewart. I haven't seen that press conference. I sometimes enjoy Ricky Stewart's press conferences more than the matches. So I'll see what fine he's got this week.
0: Yeah, Sea Eagles on Thursday night, 28-14 over the Bunnies. So Sea Eagles are not doing too badly, are they, under the new management?
1: Yeah, I think they've had seven games under Kieran Foran as a new coach, and they've won six. They lost their first one last week. But, yeah, good 28-14 versus South Sydney. Jason Saab, the winger, got two tries. And then the other match, 32-30 against Melbourne Storm, back to winning form again against Newcastle.
0: But is it a pattern? Are they consistent? No.
1: No, it was 14-12. I saw at halftime. I thought this is going to be a great game, and then 6 tries to 5. But yeah, Melbourne back on winning. Newcastle done. There was once again Kieran Ponga might be in a bit of trouble. I said last couple of weeks ago after his State of Origin tackle, very ugly attempt at a tackle that he was sent off for. He's nearly done the same thing in yesterday's match, but he didn't connect. And I was having a quick look at it. And if you remember, Kieran Ponga's had a lot of concussion issues. Like he went to America. There was talk about he might have to stop playing the game. And that's why he wears a headset.
0: The helmet, yeah.
1: The helmet. And it looked like yesterday, he just dropped his shoulder again on this almost the same play, and it didn't connect, but he was turning his head. So, you know, in his defense for me, I think he's trying to protect his head. But it looked ugly, and thankfully he didn't connect to anybody. He might be in a little bit of trouble. I don't know if he's struggling a little bit, but, yeah. Anyway, they went down. But Melbourne Storm, yeah, 32-30. Well done.
0: And,
1: I don't know if they're back, but, I don't think they're going to do what Penrith did and Brisbane will do this year. Brisbane, will end up playing finals football really late in the season, and they'll change. But, yeah, I can't see Melbourne playing finals.
0: I'll let you go. Rolf G has just texted in saying, tell Kenny I'll be the fifth person watching the Eagles game.
1: Yes!
0: There'll be five of us. Five of us, and that's it.
1: That's all you need.
0: Ken, have a great, great day in sport. Have a great program after 11, and I'll catch you in a month's time. And you'll be off for Saturday duties for this program for a month because I'll be away, and Darwin will be looking after ABC Alice Springs on the weekend. So yeah,
1: I'll miss you, Brashy. I'll miss talking to Alice.
0: We'll talk.
1: You enjoy yourself, and you enjoy yourself, and take care down there.
0: You too. Thanks, mate.
1: Bye bye.
0: Kenny Vowles. Time is 10 o'clock.
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4: Good morning, Sally Bothroyd with ABC News. US President Donald Trump says the war with Iran is nearly over and will be finished one way or the other. Mr. Trump has been speaking to supporters in the US state of Wisconsin. He's repeated his stance that Iran cannot be allowed to produce nuclear weapons.
5: We had to put out a fire. We had to extinguish a nuclear weapon, this was going to be a very capable country that was going to have a massive nuclear presence, and we weren't going to let that happen. Nobody wanted that to happen. And we've largely finished that, you'll see.
4: Meanwhile, Washington has confirmed the Iranian World Cup football squad has been granted visas to enter the US despite the ongoing war between America and Iran. The BBC's Mimi Swaby reports.

It is 10:05. It is a gorgeous morning in the Alice. I can tell you, strangely for this time of year, it's sunny, blue skies, not a cloud to be seen. If you head south of the Gap, it'll be a sky full of dust. As 150 vehicles, that is cars, buggies, trophy trucks, and other vehicles and four wheels, side by sides, go through the paces and prologue. Prologue for the cars will finish around 11 o'clock. We've got a few good drivers to speak to between now and 11. You'll hear from Bo Robinson. You'll hear from Toby Price.

We'll be talking Fink. I'll catch up with Emma Haskin if she's still... Well, I think she's engulfed in dust out there at the Fink track. I'll try and catch up with her in a few moments and see how she's going. But if you've got a bit of information you want, or just something you want to talk about, let's talk Fink. I would like to, and we have an hour together, and you know, if you want to share your peak Fink moment. Now, I have many. I really enjoy it. The first Fink I was ever involved in broadcasting was off the Richter scale. Darren Griffiths won that year. Darren Griffiths is riding this year. Now, Darren Griffiths, I think, won as a master in 2003. So I'm not even sure which class he's in this year. But that was an amazing year. The ABC broadcast out of a little tent, one of those little market tents, and the dust was ridiculous. Paul Fitzsimons was still with us. He was broadcasting. And Paul Fizzer had a way of expressing himself which no one could quite match. Sometimes you could not even understand what he was saying. That was one of my great, great memories. The other one was when Toby Price took out his maiden Fink Desert Race. The very first time he rode Fink, he won it in 2010. That was an extraordinary moment. Also, Ryan Branford winning as well. I don't know why I got teared up because Ryan Branford won. It was just amazing because he was so passionate about winning the race. And another great moment was Caleb Oricht after a day where I think he was hoping to do much better. And he was actually riding, he had an off in prologue, had to start, I think, at the rear of the grid for race day one. And he overtook about 70 plus, 80 riders, might have been even more. It was extraordinary. I met him, I saw him the next day, and he just had a 1,000-yard stare. That was something as well. And he was just beat up by the race. It's a race which beats people up, let's be honest, especially for the bike riders. So let's do this before we head back down to the Fink track. Let's run to Paradise.

0: And the Choir Boys will be in Alice Springs for the opening of the Masters Games. I think it's the 10th of October, Anzac Oval. You can run to Paradise that day, as well as right now. A lot of people running the prologue track. In fact, hundreds of cars, 150 vehicles, and there'll be, what, something less than 700 bikes going in the prologue from later on today. Cars will wind up about around 11 o'clock. Emma Haskin is there. Emma, thanks for joining us again.
1: Finish line. I was down at the pits, as I was saying before, and it was so much action happening down there. And we've also just got another buggy coming across the line, quite slow, limping across, 10:55. I'm not sure who they are, but they were not speeding across the start-finish line here. And I guess people are sort of trying to figure out what their cars and buggies and vehicles can do potentially. That's particularly what some of the people that I've been speaking to down at the pits were saying. The crowds here, Brash, there are so many people coming through. We're getting to the pointy end here as well, aren't we?
0: Yeah. Can I just tell you, and I'm looking at the actual prologue time so far, and I don't know if this has been changed at all, but Toby Price and Neil Woolley still at top are fastest in prologue. Now, we know that's going to change because we're getting to the Bows and the Travises, and I assume Shannon Wrench will be driving. I don't know if he's gone around as yet, or even Hayden Bentley. But Toby Price, according to the Fink Desert Race website, is still about 6 seconds faster than anyone else at 4:59. What? 038. What have you got?
1: Well, it's funny you should mention that, because when I was having a chat with him earlier, which we're just about to hear, a couple of people came up and just said, "Oh, such a show off, mate." Like, I think that there is raw skill. Doesn't matter what he's in, but talent and skill. But we'll hear from him in just a moment. But he does talk about 10.63 is just limping across the line now. He does talk about he doesn't know what this vehicle can do. He's in a side-by-side. He's not sure. It's not the same as the trophy truck that he has won Fink in previous years. Let's have a listen, Brash.
2: It's Toby Price. We're out here for the 50th anniversary Fink Desert Race. Prologue went fairly well. We're definitely in a different category. We're in the K&M Maverick R, and 6104 is the number. I was sitting at home back at Bundaberg, and I didn't want to miss out on the 50th anniversary. So my initial plans was just to come out for today, watch today, and fly home this afternoon, and back to home and do some jobs next week down in Canberra. But funnily enough, we've ended up in some race gear and in a Can-Am. So it's been a bit of chaos, but yeah, prologue went well. Kept the car on four wheels, which I was a little bit nervous about. I hadn't really driven this car and don't know what it's capable of. But all in all, it's great to be back here.
1: And how did you go?
2: It was a good time, I think. So I don't know. I just don't know my speed compared to the guys in the Can-Ams and the side-by-side classes. So hopefully it puts us somewhere in the top 3 to 4 or 5, and then I'd be in a pretty good position. I just need to know the speed that they kind of travel. It ain't no trophy truck like I'm used to. I can't hit the bumps like I used to in the trophy truck, but it's it was a great time. I've got Neil, who's running with me, that was meant to run for Glenn Brinkman, who owns the car, so I'm actually borrowing all Glenn's driving gear and helmets and car and the whole lot. So it's a little bit of chaos at the moment, and I haven't seen none of the track, so hopefully, I'm very, very underprepared, but excited to be here and back racing.
1: Being underprepared and not seeing the track, does that give you a disadvantage or perhaps an advantage?
2: Probably a bit of both. So I don't know what I'm kind of in for, which is sometimes nice, but disadvantage is just knowing exactly what's on the other side of some little crests and bits and pieces like that. But all in all, I'm just here to be a part of the 50th and part of the special big one, and half a century is a pretty big milestone to hit, and I'm just stoked to be back. It's great to see everyone, and being super supportive, and looking forward to a good day tomorrow, and then hopefully a return trip on Monday.
1: What do you hope to achieve out of the 50th Vic Desert Race, given that you're not in a trophy truck, you don't have your team support or sponsorship? You do have a team, but you don't have the big Red Bull situation behind you.
2: Yeah, look, honestly, I've still got all my personal sponsors, and Red Bull's actually they were ones that I had to kind of contact first before I agreed to go and race in here. So, like I say, I've got none of my driving gear, no nothing. So, honestly, I just want to get a finish and just be back here at the finish line of day two. Finish the 50th anniversary Fink race. So it's it's kind of nice. I come here with no pressure on me at all, but there's probably a little bit more nerves because I just don't know the vehicle, I just don't know the track, and like I usually do. But it's cool. We're excited to be here.
1: The night markets. You went to the night markets. People were very happy to see you. What's that like, getting that welcome back to Alice Springs?
2: I've missed coming to Alice Springs. The Fink race is always, since 2010, I've loved coming here. So, the night market, the scrutineering night last night, people lined up for hours to, get a photo and get a signed poster. So, the love here has been really strong and, enjoying every moment of it. So I'll try and give all the time I can to make sure, people that have driven 1 or 2, 3, 4 days to get here and, to spend 30 seconds with them, it's I enjoy that side, and that means a lot for them. I want to make it a special trip for them as well. As long as me, I can have some fun. Go racing.
1: Do you expect to be on the podium?
2: I'd love to be. I don't expect it, but it would be very nice to be. So we'll wait and see. The Can-Am, like I say, I have not done much racing in a Can-Am, so I don't know what to expect out of the car, and I don't know how hard or slow I need to go with the car. So it's going to be a big learning curve. But it's if we can get a good result, have some fun, and get back here on day two, that's a win in my books for how much I've been prepared.
1: Anything else you'd like to say?
2: Nah, just big thank you to all the I'd love to just thank everyone here at Alice Springs and the Fink community and everyone that's been welcoming to come back. And I'm just as excited to be here as everyone's seeing me here. So, big thank you to everyone. Looking forward to it, and enjoy the weekend. Be safe.
0: Toby Price, 6-time King of the Desert in the bikes, 3 times in the cars, in Fink, at the Fink Desert Race. People were just surprised, gobsmacked, when he appeared on Wednesday night when the rumours started flowing that he would be here. And, of course, don't forget, he's a 2-time Dakar winner. Can I just share something with you? I'm looking at the prologue results for last year. Travis Robinson flew past the prologue in the fastest time. He did 4:43. So I'm saying 4 minutes, 43.25 seconds. I'm going to go to Toby Price in a side-by-side in comparison. 4 minutes and 59 seconds. That's extraordinary in a side-by-side compared to the fastest in prologue last year, which was Travis. I'm just going to look at that stat again. I'm just a bit gobsmacked there, but there you have it. That is amazing bit of information. Yeah, Travis last year, 4:43 versus that time for Toby in a side-by-side at 4:59. Though Toby is no longer fastest in prologue this morning. He's just been pipped by Brent Martin in car 120, which is a ProLite buggy. There you go. Extraordinary. We'll keep you across this. We'll keep you across, Emma Haskin. Hey, thank you to Alison J. Bay. Just says, hi, Brash. Have a good month off. I hope to have a nice trip. Thanks, Steve and Alison and Jay Bay. Though it is a family trip. It's what I'm calling the Ashes Tour. You can take away what that means. 21 past 10, you're on breakfast, Saturday breakfast through to 11 o'clock. As I said, I'll be away for a month, so you'll be looked after by ABC Radio Darwin. In the meantime, I'll be back after the Alice Springs show. So I look forward to that as well. And like to hear from you. What is your favourite Fink moment? I've got so many, but I gave you a few before. But what's your favourite Fink moment? 0487 991057. Might be just camping. Might just be seeing a favourite rider or driver come through. The other Fink moment was when David Walsh finally broke through to win his first Fink, which is, 2019, I'm going to say? Hopefully that's right. And of course, he's back on the bike. So 0487 99 1057, your favourite Fink moment. I'll be with you all the way through till 11 o'clock. You'll hear from Bo Robinson, the 2024 King of the Desert, between now and 11. And we'll also catch up with the Scouts. But right now, the Died Pretty. And this is appropriate. Everybody Moves.

0: Ron S. Pino out in front of Died Pretty. Now, possibly, I think, and you know I love a lot of underrated bands, but that is, I think, a band who are criminally underrated. Back in the early 90s, they had an album. In fact, I think it's probably 35 years ago since they released an album called Doughboy Hollow, which didn't really, should have sold more. You know why it didn't sell more? Because the record company didn't press enough. And it would have been a massive hit, that album. But no, it didn't happen. They didn't take off and they kept on playing probably grungy pubs and clubs. Great live bands. And on another night, they could be the worst band you'd ever seen. But they were a great band. And that one, not from Doughboy Hollow, but still a great one called Everybody Moves, which I saw a cover on the interweb last night with Courtney Barnett and Dave Faulkner from the Hoodoo Gurus playing. And they did a great job, which made me think I should play the original because it is such a good song. Next up, let's go and catch up with the Scouts who are at Fink 50. I should tell you how it feels out there in the streets of Alice, Tennant Creek and The Rock and everywhere else in between. TC, you're on 16 degrees right now. The Barkly breeze getting up to 48 k's an hour. So a little bit breezy. I think Helen Kemp said that was a bit breezy when they're at the markets earlier on. In Alice Springs, it is sitting on 15 degrees right now and east-northeasterly up to 30 kilometres an hour. And at The Rock, 15 degrees right now and an easterly up to 24 k's. An hour. You're on ABC Alice Springs, 29 past 10. It's getting to that time of the day. Emma Haskin is out there at the start finish line for Prologue Day. She caught up with the Scouts, of course, who always have some yummy grub if you want to buy some.
1: I'm Paul Rumpf. I'm the group leader for Alice Springs Scouts, and we are in the Scout tent at Fink.
2: And how busy is it?
1: It is pandemonium. It is twice as busy as we expected it to be. The queue is about 50 people deep as we speak.
2: And what are you offering this morning?
1: We're offering steaks, bacon and eggs, sausages, vegetable patties. That's pretty much it. And drinks.
2: And how many people had you catered for?
1: I have no idea how many we catered for. I know that we'd bought over 2,000 steaks and I think about 1,500 sausages, and we're ripping through it all.
2: Are you running out?
1: We're running out of bread, believe it or not. I've had to ring Brumbies to get more bread.
2: And how many volunteers have you got here?
1: At the moment, I would have about 15 to 20 volunteers, so adults and lots of the kids.
2: And how important is it to provide this sort of service at the Fink Desert Race?
1: Oh, it's really important. And people keep coming back. They've been coming for years and years to our tent, and they love the service and they love being served by the Scouts.
2: And what happens to the money that's raised from this?
1: This money's used for a whole range of different things, whether it's camps, excursions. We're funding people to go to Jamboree, to World Jamboree, to Poland next year. So there's a whole lot of things that goes towards.
2: And what will you do if you run out?
1: Get more. We're doing our best.
2: And when you say it's pandemonium, what does that look like?
1: It just means that as fast as things are being cooked on the barbecue, they're disappearing out of the Bay Marie. We cannot keep up. It's just a constant cycle.
2: And do you reckon that's because it's the 50th?
1: No, it was like this last year, but this is busier again. So there is definitely more people today. We thought last year Friday was busier than it was last night, but today has been busier from 5:30 this morning.
2: What's next for the weekend?
1: Well, this goes, we're here until late in the afternoon tonight and doing dinner for those that still want to be here. We'll be back in the morning and then it will ease off because everyone heads down to Fink and then they all come back again on Monday and we're busy, and then at about 2:00 it all stops.
2: And you'll put your feet up?
1: Oh, well, then we'll pack up and put our feet up. So we'll finish about 8:00 on Monday night probably.
2: Thank you so much.
1: Thank you for having me.
0: Paul Rumpf, running the things, running the kitchen for the Scouts, and go and see them at the start-finish line and maybe have a snag or a steak sanger as well. Emma Haskin is at the start-finish line. The bike prologue won't be starting for a little while yet. The cars are still going, but she is there with the 2001 Bike King of the Desert. Who have you got there, Emma Haskin? Good morning again.
2: Good morning again. I am standing in the sign-on queue with hundreds of motorcycle riders getting ready to gear up for their Fink Desert Race. And I am standing with the King of the Desert from 2001, Michael from How are you feeling?
3: I'm feeling pretty good, considering. Can't complain. It's all just a bit of hurry up and wait at the moment with all these lineups and stuff like that, but it's good, yeah.
2: When did you last race, Fink?
3: 2010 for me, so that was 15 years ago, so even that feels like a bit of a stretch.
2: That's a long time between drinks, so to speak. How has your preparation been?
3: Preparation's been reasonable. I think it was about 10 years ago I said I'd run the 50th, and then it feels like in 10 minutes' time it snuck up on us, so here we are. So I thought I'd better back my word and actually do the race. So that's why I'm here, just sort of having a ride for the 50th and trying to enjoy it.
2: What are you riding? Which class are you in?
3: I'm in the Masters Class 7.
2: And how powerful is your ride?
3: Oh, I've got a good bike. I haven't gone overboard, but I've set it up to suit the track and the conditions. I kind of have a bit of an idea of what's going on down there. But so I'm happy with the bike, a Sherco 4-stroke 500. And, yeah, it's certainly more capable than what I am, it feels, at this stage of my career. Yep.
2: Have you done much pre-running?
3: Well, we run our tours, so I've been down there 4 or 5 times, and I've done a couple of other rides and that as well, you know. So I've certainly had a good enough look at the track, and I know what to expect down there.
2: We've had a lot of rain in February and March this year. Do you think that that's going to have an effect on the speed of the race, or is it just the sheer numbers of the race is going to have more of an effect?
3: I think the sheer numbers and the way the track has evolved, it's been quite amazing. And again, it's just the volume of riders and cars up and down that track. But, you know, so it's rough, and it's definitely going to be a challenging event as far as the track conditions go. But it's the same for everyone. Everyone's got to deal with it, and it's looks good though. The track is what Fink is all about. It's tough, and there's lots of whoops and lots of challenges.
2: Are you concerned about breaking any bones or just bikes?
3: No, that is my concern, yes. I've got to try and keep it all together in one piece, and hopefully the dust isn't too bad and I don't have any surprises, and staying upright is my number one goal.
2: Getting on the podium?
3: No.
2: No. All right, well, all the best from me.
3: Great, thanks, eh?
2: That's Michael from, as you heard there, 2001 was the last time that he was on the podium, and over 15 years ago when he raced Fink. Brash, it's so busy here. The sign-on is hectic. So many riders here at the start-finish line and also on prologue day.
0: Well, you've got 700 or so riders there, so the crowd will be swelling. So I was interested. I was listening to your chat with Paul Rump from the Scouts, and they may very well run out. I can't see how they're going to accommodate everyone who will need a steak sanger or a snag in the next few days.
2: Well, I hope 25 minutes they're going to have some left, just quietly, just for personal reasons, but they are saying that they, as soon as they go out, they're getting more in.
0: Good work. Hey, I'll let you get back to it. We'll hear from Bo Robinson between now and 11 o'clock, and thank you for all your work. I'll say thank you again before we hit 11 o'clock, but yeah, thank you so much so far for your coverage.
2: You're welcome, Brash.
0: Good work. Emma Haskin, she's getting the dust. I'm getting to sit down and just drink cups of coffee and enjoy the show. As I said, in the prologue so far, now we've only obviously had cars, bikes won't be starting till after midday, but the current situation is, now I love the way computers work. According to the Fink Desert Race stats at the moment, Ronnie Wilson in his side-by-side pro is in front, the fastest in prologue so far, with an average speed, we're told, of 5,299 kilometres an hour. And they did the journey in 5 seconds. I don't think that's correct, and I'm sure that'll be done away with very soon. Though Brent Martin and Andre de Simon in their Prolite are the fastest so far in prologue, at least on the leaderboard I've got in front of me, with 4:58.433, about a second in front of Toby Price in his side-by-side, who's done the prologue track in 4 minutes and 59 seconds, which is about 10 seconds off the fastest prologuer last year, which was Travis Robinson. And I can tell you, if the same times are done this year, and Toby would be in sixth fastest on prologue. Of course, we can't make those assumptions. The track is different for Prologue. Conditions are different. So there you go. Anyway, we'll keep talking. Fink, between now and 11 o'clock, we'll keep playing some music. In a moment, you'll hear from 2024 King of the Desert, Bo Robinson. But here is a song we used to introduce our Fink coverage show with. We used to do a Fink wrap-up show on the Sunday night. We would have normally Fink Desert Race president, Damien Ryan. We'd come in and we'd kick off the program, which would go for hours. It could sound a bit like this. Tony Joe White, Way Down South, Fink Way.

There'll be a lot of boogieing way down south, Finquay over the weekend. Very exciting. I do feel a little bit of FOMO, as the kids say, which is probably an old topic, old saying, because I don't reckon the kids' kids say that, just my kids, who are adults, might have said that. But yeah, I'm flying out down south over the weekend, so I will miss the pointy end of the Fink Des race, though enjoying a huge amount what's happening in Prologue Day.

0: been perennial runners-up in third position. They've been on the podium, but they hadn't won. But in 2024, Bo Robinson won. Speaking here to Emma Haskin.
1: My name's Bo Robinson, and I'm at the 2026 Fing Desert Race Prologue Day.
2: And you haven't raced yet. You haven't got your start time for tomorrow's race day one. You've had a sighting of the track. What does it look like?
1: Yeah, look, we just finished reconnaissance. It's the same track as last year as far as the actual track itself. Always changing, though. Getting rougher, getting smoother, greater, no greater, water, no water, you know. So it's ever changing. We're going to be the last set of cars out, so it's going to change a lot more between now and then as well. But look, we're good. We're in a brand new truck this year. We haven't had time to run it. We tried to come up here and run it, but we had some issues. So we're just learning, you know. You think we know it all, but we certainly don't. We're forever learning, and we're trying to obviously qualify well for tomorrow. We want to start up front, but again, we're a brand new truck, and we just got to hope for the best.
2: That's a bit of a gamble, isn't it?
1: It's a bit of a gamble. I think mechanically we're okay. We've done enough mechanically, or at least we've done what we can, so we're not concerned in that regard. It's just me being on the wheel, you know, 50th anniversary at Fink, and getting old, so we'll see how we go.
2: Number two last year, hope for number one, pick your brother out of the post?
1: Yeah, look, obviously number one's where we're trying to be, but look, we won it in 24, Trav won it in 25, we obviously went 1-2 last year. You know, if anything, it's actually a bit more relaxing this year, just knowing that no matter what happens, we've already won one anyway. That's what we've been aiming for 30 years, so we're just happy. We're happy to be up here. It's just good to catch up with everyone. There's some people up here that I haven't seen in a long, long time, and everything's good.
2: Have you had a chance to go down the track?
1: Yeah, look, we've been up and down a few times this last week, and same story, you know, it's ever-changing. It's rough, but in, you know, some spots it's, I don't know, I think it's, generally speaking, it's probably got some rough stuff everywhere. But I wouldn't say it's any rougher in any one spot than last year or anything like that. But, we know the joint well enough anyway, so we'll just see how it comes.
2: And 50 years, can you believe that it's 50 years?
1: I cannot believe it's 50 years, honestly. I can't even believe it's Saturday, and I've been here since last Wednesday. You know, even that's astonishing. So the 50 years thing blows my mind. I've literally been coming here for 35 years. So it's just, that's mind-boggling. It's good to see everybody coming back, and, you know, there's an amount of people have come here and said, look, I just thought I'd come. It's the 50th year. I've been here since 2019, blah, blah, blah. Town, the last couple of nights, has been absolutely mind-boggling how many people are around. Standing in line for coffees. I don't think I've ever stood in line for a coffee in Alice Springs, you know. So it's good. I'm happy for the town. I'm happy for everyone that's all my friends and family and stuff that we've acquired from up here. I'm just happy to be here, and glad everyone's doing good.
2: What's suspension like on this beast here?
1: It's all right. It's good. I mean, they try and make out like they're an armchair. I can guarantee you this is no armchair. So, you know, people say, oh, it's rougher in a Raptor. Well, it is rougher in a Raptor, but we're going three times faster in this, so it's just as rough for us too. But we'll be right.
2: What top speeds are you hoping to get to?
1: Top speed is not as high as you'd think, but our average is what's astonishing. You know, we're probably going to average 145 kilometres an hour. We might only see a top speed of 185 or something, but we're just going to hold it everywhere, and that's the whole way we're trying to drive these things, is just trying to keep it on the gas everywhere, and that's what makes it really difficult to... for us to, when we're pre-running stuff, we're really trying to hold that average speed everywhere.
2: And what sort of data do you get out of this beast?
1: Motec's been good to us. We've got sensors pretty much on everything. What we do with it is kind of a little bit in the wind at the moment. We don't really use it to our advantage as much as we should. We pretty much know, we know most things, but look, at the end of the day, we're still just driving them as we feel. I'm not a real big technical kind of, person. So,
2: All the best.
1: Thank you very much.
0: Bo Robinson, he ran second to his brother last year, was on the top of the podium the year before in 2024, looking to see how he goes. And a new vehicle, be interesting to see how it goes. The Robinson boys aren't too far away from starting their prologue as well. On the data, that is on what I can see on the interweb, still only about 100 vehicles have shown to being either DNF, DNS'd, or run prologue. So there's a fair few vehicles out there to run, and the pointy end of the field is definitely still to run. 14 away from 11, you're on breakfast. You're going to hear from a woman who has done Fink there and back, both in a car and on a bike. But the time she did it in a car, she was navigated. This time she wants to do it on a bike and drive. We'll catch up with her next on breakfast on a Saturday. I think we need some Slade, and this is appropriate to the day.

0: And I think it is very noisy south of town right now. Emma Haskin just texted me saying, oh, I can talk to you, but it's very loud at the moment. I think it is very loud. That was Slade, which seemed appropriate. Sally says, peak Fink, best Fink moment when husband Tony returned home safely from riding Fink 8 times. Now, was that the last time, Sally? That's the question. Was that the last time? So therefore, you didn't have to feel the stress of someone who's going, oh, they're going to come back in one piece. Yeah. Keep it coming, people. 0487991057. We're going to meet a woman who hopes to both ride and drive there and back this weekend. Danny Foote is a Victorian from down near Geelong, and she's looking to be the first woman to complete the double in the Fink Desert Race. That is, complete the journey there and back, both as a rider and as a car driver in the event. Now, she has completed the journey as a navigator and a rider. That was back in 2022, but this time she's going to be behind the wheel. And Danny Foote is speaking here to the ABC's Nat Tenchich about there and back twice over.
1: I think some people would call it absolutely crazy.
2: It would, yeah.
1: Definitely a logistic nightmare. I am lucky to have a little bit of an experience with the double, being that in 22 I did, I navigated for my dad and then flew back and then went on the bike. So I have a little bit of an upper hand there. But, yeah, no, it's going to be crazy. We basically go down in the morning in the car, get down. Hopefully, I'll be driving this time. So hopefully we make it there. I've only got a couple races up my sleeve. So it's just all experience, and then we'll fly back in a plane and race back to the start line and go down on the bikes.
2: What's training like for that? How do you split your time?
1: It's very hard working full time.
2: I can imagine.
1: I'm very grateful. I've been racing for forever. This will be 10 years since my first Fink back in 2016. So
2: wow.
1: I've had a few missed years in between then, but yeah, so I have a fair idea on the track, which does help immensely with the cars too. We actually went down on Wednesday in our just a Raptor just to recce the track with my navigator, and it's amazing how much muscle memory remembers the track. But I probably don't have enough training up my sleeve, if I'm being honest. I probably need to do a little bit more. But we're here now, so
2: yeah.
1: No better time than the present.
2: Absolutely. So wait, how many times have you done bikes? How many times have you done cars? How many times have you navigated in those 10 years?
1: I think this is my 7th on the bike.
2: Yep.
1: So, and then in the car, I've only done it once as a navigator. For
2: right.
1: Dance, so,
2: huge. Yeah. Okay, so your first time doing it in the car and you're doing it on the bike as well.
1: Yeah, so first time as a driver.
2: And wild.
1: Yeah, I think 7th or 8th time as a bike rider. So I had a pretty big accident in 24, which ended my Fink race. But back again, I want to redeem it. Don't let the desert win. And what better way to do it? The 50th year, and do it as a double.
0: Danny Foote looking to do the double, both as a driver and a rider. But yeah, I'm a bit harder than being a navvy. I'm not saying navigators don't earn their keep. Let's just catch up with Emma Haskin for one final time. And she's probably earned herself a steak sandwich or a Sanger. Emma, how are you going?
3: I really do need a steak sandwich, that's for sure, and a hot coffee. The crowds are building here. We've got the sign on, as we were talking about before. That's coming to a close for the riders, but they're going to have their briefing imminently. I just saw one of the, I think it was a trophy truck that had to be towed off, and someone's just gone off now. So they're still getting through the field for the cars and the buggies, and the Robinsons haven't been yet, but the crowds I think are building for that as well, just to have a look at how fast those guys are going to go. But happy Fink, Brash.
0: Happy Fink, Emma Haskin, and thank you again for all your work this morning. And you've earned yourself a Sanger or a snag.
3: Awesome. Thanks, Brash.
0: Take care, mate. Emma Haskin, who's been there. Yeah, looks like Prolog has been running a little bit late for the cars. Yeah, I did see a car. I couldn't pick the number of the vehicle we've just towed out of the Prolog track by a Toyota. It's always good to see a Toyota towing something. But yes, we'll take you to 11 o'clock with the ELO, the Electric Light Orchestra. It's a living thing. I want you all to be living at the end of this.

0: Thank you, everyone. Thank you, Sally, for the thoughts. Susie says, this is our finishing thought. Hi, Brashy. My best memory of Fink was ground crewing for Darren Griffiths. We were staying at Apachula. He pulled in with a stick through his upper arm. I believe he was so high in adrenaline that he hardly felt it. He got the medics to pull it out, had a beverage and a bite to eat, then full steam ahead and back on the bike, ripping into the next day. Never seen anything like it, Brashy. What a cracker. Have a good time away and have a great weekend, everyone. Everyone, please stay safe. Thanks, as always, for all your work in the program, your thoughts and your input. I really enjoy it. I'll be catching you after the show weekend. Have a good one. It's 11 o'clock.
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2: Good morning, Sally Bothroyd with ABC News. US President Donald Trump claims the price of oil and other goods will come way down as soon as the war with Iran is over. Mr. Trump has been holding a rally in the US state of Wisconsin, telling supporters the war has reached a point where it is all but over. He says the war will end one way or another.
3: Whether it's a piece of paper or the very tough way, okay? The very tough way is maybe the easier way, but we're going to come out and your fertilizer prices are going to go way down, just like they were 4 months ago. Your fertilizer's down, your energy's down, your oil, your gas is all coming way down.
2: Russian President Vladimir Putin has rejected calls for face-to-face talks with his Ukrainian counterpart, Volodymyr Zelensky. In an open letter, Mr. Zelensky urged Mr. Putin to hold peace talks, saying Russians had grown tired and were ready for peace. He's also suggested the ongoing war could threaten the Russian president's hold on power. Mr. Putin says the letter was rude and Russia's soldiers will continue to fight.
4: So, it's not the author of the letter I need to respond to, but our soldiers on the front line. I say to them, the country is proud of you and counting on you. Keep at it, brothers.
2: The Australian and New Zealand Prime Ministers are meeting today in Queensland. Olivia Sanders reports from Noosa.
5: Anthony Albanese and Christopher Luxon are speaking with business leaders today as part of an annual meeting between the two prime ministers. Economic growth and the

0: ABC News, I'm Clive Hunton. Locals have expressed their shock and sadness at the death of a man killed by a shark off WA's south coast. The 35-year-old man was spearfishing with his family at Michaelmas Island near Albany when he was attacked. He was taken by boat to a nearby marina. He was treated by paramedics there but couldn't be saved. Local fisherman Norman Armstrong offered his condolences.
1: Certainly devastating for the family and friends, and certainly wouldn't like that to happen to anyone. Yeah, it's not a good thing to happen. So I feel sorry for them and my respect to them.
0: The Australian and New Zealand Prime Ministers have met in Queensland to discuss business, trade, defence and security. Anthony Albanese and Christopher Luxon have been in Noosa for the annual bilateral talks. Mr Albanese says in the current world climate, it's more important than ever to ensure countries work closely together.
2: We're living in a world which is really volatile, where there is a great deal of turbulence and some of the old certainties that commanded global trade and global activity has disappeared.
0: Russian authorities say Ukraine has launched an unprecedented drone attack on St. Petersburg as the city hosts the final day of the International Economic Forum. They say more than 140 drones were shot down. The BBC's Vitaly Shevchenko reports from Kyiv.
3: President Zelensky says Ukrainian drones targeted Russian weapons stores and a naval base outside St. Petersburg. In a post on social media, he called the attack a just response to Russia's aggression. The authorities in St. Petersburg say an unspecified military site caught fire and local residents nearby were evacuated. Vladimir Putin yesterday rejected Volodymyr Zelensky's offer of peace talks during a question-and-answer session at the Economic Forum in St. Petersburg. Russian drone attacks have continued in Ukraine as well. They killed at least two people and injured 11 others in the southeastern city of Zaporizhia.
0: An attempted break-in at

It's Jimmy Barnes called Chisel, and it's a Crying Like a Refugee. And I can't think of the name. What is it, Crying Like a Refugee?

0: down my top hat, mussing up my white tie, dancing in my tails, putting down my top hat, mussing up my white tie, dancing in my tails, putting down my top hat.
1: There we are, Fred Astaire, top hat, white tie, and tails. Barbie in Newcastle says, I'm pretty sure the Wombles sang about white tile and tails too. Yes, it was a 1975 song and single by the novelty pop group, the Wombles. All right. Actually, speaking of novelty songs, when we were talking about 1967 earlier in the evening, we were talking about John Farnham and Sadie the Cleaning Lady, and said someone said that there was an answer to that to another song called Hector the Trash Collector. We have found that. I'll give that a burl in a few minutes' time. You are here on Nightlife on ABC Radio.
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0: Thanks a lot.
1: See you, bye.
0: Bye-bye.
1: I was at the North Gregory Hotel in Winton. You've probably been there. And I met this bloke, Ron Sellers. He gave me his CD. And he said, I said, what should I play off your CD? He says, oh, you could play Sing Me a Little Town. So that's what we're going to play. There it is. I just had to press it a little harder.

You can give us a ring. 1300 700 222. Not a long weekend in Queensland, although it was Queensland Day yesterday, and not a long weekend in WA.

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What a time. 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

0: the fairy tale mushrooms, red cap and white dots on them. They are the ones which have been made immortal in the opera Hänsel and Gretel by Humperdinck.
1: Hans, I love your enthusiasm. I'd love to come to your place and taste your soup.
0: You're most welcome. You've got my number. Give me a ringaroni to quote you.
1: Wie geht's? Love you.
0: Danke. Yes. 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
1: See, for some strange reason, my father...